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0: Inyong napakinggan ang Salita ng Diyos, hatid ng Far East Broadcasting Company Philippines. Hear what happens when lives encounter the transformative message of Jesus Christ on air, online, and on the ground. Here is FEBC Philippines Chief Executive Officer Luis Miguel Castillo for the FEBC Report.
2: As a gospel media ministry, we seek to communicate Christ's message to various people groups in their respective heart languages. One of the stations carrying out this mission is 1143 DZMR in Santiago City, Isabela, reaching both lowland and highland communities across northern Luzon with the hope of the gospel. Today, we are joined by station manager Ted Dolohan to reflect on God's faithfulness through the years. Kuya Ted, 1143 DZMR Santiago City, Isabela celebrated 15 years of God's faithfulness. As a missions radio, what does this identity mean, especially in serving the highland and culturally diverse communities of Cagayan Valley and the Cordilleras?
3: During my early years, before FEBC decided to have a radio station here in Isabela, sabi ko, bakit ang mga radio stations of FEBC are only concentrated in the south and part of Luzon? So wala dito, sabi ko, sa north. And there are lots of tribes and communities that have not been reached yet. So in the celebration of this 15th year, we are grateful to God for how He is working, that we have now little by little infiltrated, or we have little by little reached out to these communities.
2: It's a good thing that you pointed that out, Kuya Ted, because that's the mission of FEBC, reaching people who are the hardest to reach with the gospel message. That is our heart, no? Especially those in isolated communities, especially up in the mountains, and reaching them through their particular tribal language, no? Their unique tribal language. So how does DZMR reflect that mission of FEBC?
3: We have already 7 different heart languages of the different cultures and tribes here and communities in Isabela and Cagayan Valley, particularly also in the Cordilleras that we have been serving. The majority of the people here are Ilocanos, and we have the Ibanags, we have the Itawit, we have the Igorots, the Kankanais. We also have a broadcast for the Kalamuya, the Ifugaos, which is one of the largest listening speaking language in the afternoon program. Lastly, we have the Ayangan language broadcast that we have now in the station.
2: Recently, I believe you distributed 1,000 portable missionary radios, a drive and distribution initiative to highlight your anniversary. So what use is this PM radio in strategically reaching different tribal groups up in the mountains?
3: This 1000 PM radio project is intended indeed to reach out to the communities up there in the mountains to proclaim the gospel of the Lord Jesus Christ until all have heard. We'll share this also to people with disabilities, the PWDs, who could not get out, who cannot go to churches to listen to the gospel. And also, we're giving radios to persons deprived of liberty. We have a person deprived of liberty who was given a radio. He was given a sentence for life imprisonment in the National Beloved Prison. There, he came to know the Lord Jesus Christ, and miraculously, by God's grace, he was released for his good behavior, having been transformed as a Christian while he was in detention. At nung siya ay ma-release, nung siya ay mapalaya na, naging bahagi ng kanyang desire o ng kanyang kagustuhan na maabot itong mga tao na naging katulad niya na isang bilanggo. His ministry now is reaching out to the people of deprived of liberty here at Santiago City.
2: It's a wonderful example of how the Lord uses our broadcast to reach people who need the good news. I am sure in many of your communities, no, in many parts of mountainous areas in Sierra Madre, and even in the Cordillera, there are a lot of challenges that you have encountered in reaching people. How has the PM Radio helped overcome such barriers?
3: Isa na nakakatuwa na bahagi ng aming ministry dito sa Santiago City ay yung pag-abot sa mga malalayong bundok dito sa Sierra Madre at Cordillera. And indeed, kapag kami ay magbibiyahe doon via road trip, it will take us about 5 hours or even more to be able to reach the place. But we are thankful because we have partnered with the New Tribes Mission Philippines and the Ethnos 360 who helped us transport these portable missionary radios to the various places using the helicopter of the Ethnos 360.
2: I can see the essence of partnership in what you're saying. You know, different partners, New Tribes Missions Philippines, Ethnos 360, and FEBC Philippines, all working together to reach people in hard-to-reach areas, no? For them to hear the good news through our broadcasts. When we went to one of the communities and we land on top of the mountain and we engage communities there, and I've heard this, no? When we take pictures, they would say, tag me. Tag me, no? So that means these people are also, these communities are also in social media. How do you see new technology helping us to continue reaching these communities?
3: The trend of the times now is very challenging on the part of DZMR. And we are endeavoring also to reach out to these communities. Other than the broadcast or the terrestrial radio, we'll be able to reach them up through other media platforms. Kailangan na namin na maggumawa ng mga content na pasok at swak sa pangailangan ng kahit na mga nasa bundok. Even the youth in the lowlands have to be reached with the new content that we have to be keeping our listeners.
2: You celebrated 15 years. What is your prayer and vision for 1143 DZMR Missions Radio moving forward, particularly in reaching the people that we serve, communities, yung partners that walk alongside us, and using many tools in media for the wider gospel impact?
3: Firstly, we encourage our listeners and other partners to keep praying. Number one is to pray for FEBC. Weekly, pinadadala ko yung ating mga prayer list para sa ating mga group chats para sila ay ma-inform at patuloy na manalangin sa atin. Ikalawa, because we're a non-commercial stations, nahikilambing po kami sa ating mga listeners to partner with us with your financial support. So this is our prayer na sana lumago pa at patuloy pang dumami ang mga tagapakinig. Marami ang mananalangin, marami ang magpa-partner sa atin through their financial love gift support at partnership sa pamagitan ng ating mga broadcast. Hanggang ang lahat ng mga taga Region 2, taga Cordillera ay makarinig ng mensahe ng Panginoong Hesus Kristo.
2: Maraming salamat, Kuya Ted. We can see the commitment to the mission. Nakikita namin yung inyong heart kasama ang buong team ng DZMR. 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As we celebrate this milestone, may we be reminded that the mission continues through radio, digital platforms, and the partnership of churches and supporters. The good news is reaching people in their own heart languages and communities until all have heard. Thank you for tuning in. This has been Luis Miguel Castillo for the FEBC Report. Until next time, take care and God bless.
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2: 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And guys, we're back in the Philippines and we are here right now in Taytay, Rizal. So today, for today's video sa ating episode, tayo ay maglalakbay dito sa Taytay, Tiangge, the garment capital of the Philippines. And we will explore ano ba yung makikita. Ano ba yung masisilayan dito sa Taytay, Tiangge-an?
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2: So tara guys, samahan niyo ako. Explore natin. Let's go. Ito guys, meron akong hawak na 1,000 pesos ngayon. So for today's video, ang gagawin natin is 1,000 pesos Taytay Tiangge Challenge. 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So let's go guys, samahan nyo ako. 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Super daming mga suppliers ng mga garment. So mostly, yung mga binibenta dito are ready-to-wear items. Kaya parang if mag-Christmas shopping ka as early as now, this is one of the places that you can actually go to. Kasi hindi lang retail nila binibenta yung mga garments, yung mga clothing dito, kung they are very open for wholesale and bulk orders. Itong stall na to, isang design, pero sobrang daming available colors. 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So imagine yun guys, ang daming variations, ang dami talagang mapagpipilian. 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First impressions ko, very organized siya for Tiangge-an ha. And ang maganda dito is that they have parking spaces available. 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So, ito guys, another shirt. 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It's something na panglabas dapat. 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Ate, salamat. 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God bless po. So, sa 1,000 peso challenge natin for today's video, so far, nakakadalawang 160 pesos tayo, which is equivalent to 320. 680 pa, guys. So, tingnan natin ano pa yung pwede nating mabili. So, sa ating second stop, meron tayong nahanap ng mga shorts. 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So, this is a nice pair of shorts sa ating pabahay. So yeah, 95, I got a navy blue one and I got a khaki colored one. So super sulit no for only 95 pesos. And since dalawa kukunin natin, it's a total of 190. Ayan, salamat. May change po ba kayo dyan? Galing guys, they have different types of shorts. Kita nyo naman sa taas ko. They have the medium size, they have the large, they have tokong, they have above the knee shorts. So yun guys, as a person na may initin para presko. So far, 190 plus 320 is 510. Ayan, napapamat tayo for today's video. So, 510. So, meron pa tayong halos parang 490 na sukle. So, tingnan natin ano pang mabibili natin. 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Andito tayo guys sa Bagpi Garment Center. And super, super cute. 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It's like an amusement park for different types of garment and shopping items. The quality of yung mga garments dito, it's actually talagang not bad. In fairness din talaga. Like for example, dito may mga underwear. If you can check the quality, yung texture ng mga underwear dito, talagang quality. 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So parang ang galing lang. 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So if you're gonna check the tela of the shirts here, makapal siya. Tsaka talagang very high quality. So on our next stop, may nakita kaming mga shirts dito na mga pang dalaga at pang mga kids din, no? 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Yeah. So 1, 2. 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
4: 24.
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2: 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And then, we'll get this one. This is medyo khaki, so at least medyo pastel yung color. Good for the avocado green na shirt earlier. And then, siguro let's just get this dark brown one. 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Ayan, I Love Dad's Burger House of Unlimited. 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All of these are unlimited for only 199 pesos. Imagine that, guys! Only, parang naka-buffet ka na for only 199 here at Dad's. I Love Dad's Burger at Tay Tay Changge. 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So we're going to taste test and we're gonna get some cheese. Yan, kuha tayo ng cheese and there you go. 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It's 7.8 out of 10 for me. 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Let's try the kimchi. And guys, as a kimchi lover, very particular ako on how I like my kimchi, but I appreciate all kinds of kimchi. 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So let's try their kimchi. I love it. Manghang. 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Sarap, sarap. Kimchi is also good. It's 7.8 as well for me. Really, really not bad. Super sarap ng kimchi nila. Medyo mas nandun siya sa levels ng above average ng pagkaanghang. But yeah, it's really good. Overall, it's something na parang ma-enjoy nyo naman guys kumain here. Again, sa I Love Dad's Burger and House of Unlimited. This is just across the mga pasilyo dito sa Tay Tay Changge. This is at the second floor. Sa baba kasi, puro Tay Tay Changge din yung first floor nito. So, you'll easily find this kasi kita-kita naman nakalagay sa labas nila. Only samyuk for 199. So, for me, this is really a 10 out of 10 in terms of sulit quality. So yun guys, we are done eating here at I Love Dad's Burger and House of Unlimited sa ating 199 na only samyupsal. Sobrang busog ako guys. And eto na, update sa ating 1,000 peso challenge. 320 ang ginastos natin for 2 shirts, 190 pesos for 2 shorts, 150 pesos for 3 shirts na pambata for my little sister, 75 pesos for 3 shorts na pambata, 199 pesos for the samyuk. 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So bumili pa ako ng drinks guys. 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So, super, super sulit talaga, guys. And that's it for our episode for today, guys. Live na live here at Tay Tay Changge. Grabe, no? Super sulit day with sulit buy. So, yun, guys. Comment down below kung ano pa yung mga gusto nyong mapuntahan natin here in the Philippines and beyond here in Real Travels. So, always remember, guys, that adventures are the best way to learn. Again, this is Shaira De La Peña, your travel buddy and your host here in Real Travels, and I'll see you for the next episode. Bye!
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9: Hey, you know, before we're parents, we know a lot about parenting, and then we have our first child, and we're totally ignorant. We wonder, what in the world, how do I go about doing this? It's kind of fun for me to watch this in my grandchildren and in my children as their babies come along, to watch them figure out how to do this parenting business. It's a really big challenge to know what to do in every situation, and there's no two situations that are exactly alike. When you have God on your side and you have the Word of God giving you direction, so much easier. So parents, listen up. There's probably something here that will help you, because that's why it was written, for your use and your purposes of being better parents. We are very excited that Turning Point produces material to help you grow. And often in our magazine, we will have articles about parenting. So if you're not getting Turning Point's magazine and devotional, you should get it. It's yours for the asking. If you'll just say, please put me on the list to receive the magazine, it'll come to your home every month, and you can stay abreast with what's going on the air, because the devotions kind of go along with what we're teaching. And there's wonderful articles to help you advance in your walk with Christ. Once again, Turning Points Magazine and Devotional, yours for the asking today. Now let's get started with our discussion about parenting from the Book of Proverbs, Part 1. Today we're going to talk about powerful principles from the Proverbs as we talk about Proverbs for parents. While most of this is going to be directed at parents, I also have a few words for the product of parents, the children. And I'm always reminded when we come to this particular point in any study that we have of the wonderful heritage that we have in our kids. And not only is it an heritage of blessing, it's an heritage of humor as well. Now that we have the opportunity to start all over again with grandchildren in our family, it's like reviewing all of the wonderful things that have happened, even back when our children were small. I read about an Episcopal church that in one of its publications revealed some answers that were given to church school questions by children. They're beautifully incorrect. One answered that Noah's wife was Joan of Arc. That makes sense if you think about it for a moment. Someone was asked the fifth commandment, and they said the fifth commandment is to humor your mother and father. One of my favorites is someone was asked to describe Lot's wife, and the young child said Lot's wife was a pillar of salt by day and a ball of fire by night. They were studying church history, and one of the children said that the Pope lived in a vacuum, not in the Vatican. And one little girl said that a Christian can only have one wife. This is called monotony. I mean, that's what she thought. One of the reasons that we love to be around children and we love to teach about children and how we can encourage them and bless them is that children make us laugh, don't they? They do things and say things that make us laugh. I know that many of you remember Art Linkletter and his discussion with children. It seemed like he could get children to say just about anything he wanted them to say. He has a book called Children Say the Darndest Things. And in this little book, he remembers a three-year-old girl with big brown eyes whom he asked, "What do you do to help your mother?" She said, "I help my mom cook breakfast." "Well, how do you help your mom with breakfast?" "I put the toast in the toaster, but she won't let me flush it." He asked one grammar school youth what his father did for a living, and the boy took the microphone as if it were an ice cream cone. He said, "My dad's a cop. He catches crooks and burglars and spread eagles them and puts cuffs on them and takes them down to the station and puts them in the slammer." "Wow," Linkletter replied. "I bet your mother gets worried about this work, doesn't she?" "Oh, no," he said. "He brings her lots of watches and rings and jewelry and stuff." And then one time he said to this kid, he said, "Let me give you a situation. You're a pilot of a commercial airliner. You've got 250 passengers. You're flying to Hawaii. You're out over the ocean and all four engines go out. What do you do?" The little kid stood there and thought, and he said, "I'd press the fasten your seatbelt button and parachute." I hope he doesn't grow up to be a pilot. Well, children are an heritage from the Lord, and they're a blessing to us, but it also is true that children can be a real challenge. Someone has said the younger generation no longer respects its elders, it terrorizes its teachers, fails to rise when older people enter the room, and has atrocious manners. That comment did not come from a letters to the editor column in the local newspaper. It is the observation of a wise old man who lived many decades ago named Socrates. So apparently the problem isn't new with our generation. It's been around for a while. These words don't seem too unlike those of a contemporary school teacher who resigned her position in a public school and included this analysis, her resignation. "The teachers are afraid of the principals are afraid of the school board is afraid of the parents are afraid of the children, and the trouble is the children aren't afraid of anybody." So from Socrates' day to ours, it's a challenge, isn't it?
4: And everyone who's gone through the process of growing up in a family and rearing a family knows that the problem is there are two basic approaches to all of this. There's the approach of the world, which we've had long enough now to observe, and there's the approach of God. The wisdom of the world that's turned loose on a home brings nothing but disaster and confusion and heartache. The demise of the American home is the predictable result of having followed the world's wisdom. Over the years, this is what we have done. We live according to the principles of the wisdom of the world. And we who are Christians who decide to go a different way are often viewed by those in our culture as people who are out of touch, people who don't understand, people who are living with an antiquated system of values. I want to explore with you what the book of Proverbs has to say about the family. And obviously, I can't teach everything that's in this book on the family. I'm going to do the very best I can to give you some thoughts, basically as an overview, and then I'm going to zero in on one area that the Proverbs speaks to very clearly, and that is the discipline of children. I remember when our children were born that I got really interested in discipline. I never thought very much about it, nor did I ever evaluate why my parents cared for us the way they did. But now that I had children of my own, I wanted to read everything I could find on the subject. And so I read a lot of literature on discipline, and someone recommended that I read the book of Proverbs, which I began to do. There, of course, is that wonderful verse, Proverbs 22:6, train up a child in the way that he should go, and when he's old, he won't depart from it. I remember when I was going through some stress with one of my children that I read that, and I didn't get a great deal of comfort from the verse. It sounded to me like the only time you're ever going to get rewarded for being a parent when you were so old you couldn't enjoy it. When you were slipping into the grave and the last words you hear are, well, your children finally got it right. And I began to realize that the Proverbs are not absolute promises. They're the wisdom literature of the Old Testament presenting to us life as it normally is. And the normal absolute truth is, when you make input into your children, it will have a beneficial impact on their lives. If you train them up, if you rear them up, if you make them hungry for the things of God, they will not stray from it. That is normally the way it happens. And every time you preach this, somebody comes up and says, well, what about my child? And they'll give you this long illustration. Well, the Bible just tells us if you want to put all of the best feet forward in your family, here's some things you need to do. And one of the things you need to do is make some input into their lives. Children are like computers. What goes in determines what comes out. And to let the culture say that you should let your children grow up in a morally neutral society is to commit murder in your family, because there is no such thing as a morally neutral society. If you don't make the input into their lives, I promise you somebody will. And what's happening in our world today is Christian parents, and to a large degree, have taken a step back from making very strong input into the lives of their children, and then they're surprised at what happens when their children get to a certain age and they begin to see the manifestations of things that do not come from a Christian input. Discipline determines that we're going to make a difference in the lives of our children. And the book of Proverbs is a great example for how we're to go about this. This Old Testament book contains principle after principle, verse after verse, that tells us some things about our children and about parenting that will help us know how to respond. Solomon addresses issues like family problems, sexual deviation, adulterous women, education in the home, and rebellious children, and parent-child relationships, and many, many others. If you haven't started to read the book of Proverbs, let me urge you again that there are 31 chapters in the book. You can read one chapter every day, every month, and you can get this book under your skin, most of all in your heart. Proverbs 24, 3 and 4 says this, through wisdom is a house built, and by understanding it, it is established. By knowledge, the rooms are filled with all precious and pleasant riches. Literally, the proverb says that through wisdom, a house is rebuilt. In other words, through the wisdom of God, you can rebuild your family, rebuild your home, and build a strong foundation for the future. I want to just say a couple of things from the Proverbs about the other side of the equation. You know, the book of Proverbs has many, many places where it tells us that as children, we have the ability to break the hearts of our parents. And you know what? You're never too old to do that. One of the thoughts, in kind of a strange way, that I had when my father died and then Donna's mother died, that we had no parents left. And we are now the patriarchs of the family, which is a little scary. But the other thought is, I'd never be able to break my parents' heart. As long as my parents were alive, I could have done something that would have broken my father's heart, broken my mother's heart. What we do as children has a dynamic effect upon those who have reared us. And I don't care whether we're young or old. Years ago in a conference where I said that we're never too old to break our parents' hearts, that parenting is something you carry with you to the grave, that once a parent, always a parent. And a guy came up to me and he said, you know what you said is absolutely true. He said, I have a friend whose kids are just driving him nuts. He said he worries all about whether his kids dress right, do they eat right, are they living right, are they the way they're supposed to be. And he said, Pastor, this is the truth. He said, my friend is 90 and his kids are 70. So this goes with us all the way through life. We're going to be doing this for the rest of our lives. So let me remind you, all of you who are children, who still have parents living, that it's possible for you not to respond to life in a right way and therefore bring hurt to your parents. Listen to these Proverbs, Proverbs 10:1, the Proverbs of Solomon. A wise son makes a glad father, but a foolish son is the grief of his mother. Proverbs 15:20, a wise son makes a father glad, but a foolish man despises his mother. Proverbs 17:25, a foolish son is a grief to his father and bitterness to her who bore him. Proverbs 19:13, a foolish son is the ruin of his father. Proverbs 19:26, he who mistreats his father and chases away his mother is a son who causes shame and brings reproach. Proverbs 23:22, listen to your father who begot you, and do not despise your mother when she is old. All of these Proverbs, what are they saying? They're saying that whether or not our parents have done everything right, and who could say that any parent does, whether we look back on our childhood days as positive and we feel like everything was the way it should be, sooner or later along the way, we have to draw a line in the sand and say, Mom and Dad didn't do everything right. But the Bible says I'm to honor my father and my mother, and I'm going to take that approach and do that. And when children are growing up, please note, your parents, whether they're perfect or not, are God's instrument in your life for your good. If they're Christian parents, be thankful. And even though you may not always understand what they're up to, honor them with your life. Because if you refuse to do that and go off on a tangent, you can bring hurt to your mother and ruin to your father. Isn't it interesting how the Proverbs describe that? That usually it's the mother's heart that's broken, and it's the father whose pride is dashed in the ground. I have to tell you that as a parent, I watch this every week, how my children love their mother, how they tell their mother things I would like to know, but they never tell me. My children have the ability to bring a sense of pride to my heart. And I think that's the way it works. The mother has the tenderness of the relationship. So when a child goes astray, the mother's heart is broken. But when that child does right, it's the father who takes pride. And it doesn't seem that that's fair, does it, mothers? Fathers get to be proud when they do things right. You get to have a broken heart when they do things wrong. That's what the proverb says. Well, the Bible tells us that parents are called upon to disciple their children. I want to talk with you about discipline in a moment, but I want to just give you a little bit of a taste of what the proverb says about how we're to disciple our children. And one of the keys to that, if you read the book of Proverbs, is go through the book, and every time you see the words, my son, underline them.
7: Because my son is an introduction to what Solomon is going to say as if he were instructing his own boy. And after that will come instruction. If you want to know how to disciple your children, here are some ways you can do it. Look up every place in the book of Proverbs where you see the word my son, and then read what follows, and you will find some interesting things. Now, we don't have time to look at all of them, but I made a list of them just to entice you to do this on your own. In chapter 1, verses 8 through 19, there's instruction about peer pressure. It begins with my son, and it talks about peer pressure. In chapter 2, verses 1 and following, there's instruction about paying attention to wise counsel. How do you teach your children to pay attention? In chapter 3, there's instruction about putting your trust in God. In chapter 4, there's instruction about protecting your heart from that which can destroy you. In chapter 5, there's a great paragraph of instruction on proper speech. How many of you know that children often need to be taught what to say and what not to say? In chapter 6, there's instruction about parental guidance. And in chapter 7, there's instruction about purity. And I'm not going to go any further than that, but you can go further than that. And if you want to know how to disciple your children and how to make input into their lives, every time you see the word my son in the text, read carefully what follows, and you will have a good outline for the discipleship of your children. What I really want to talk with you about primarily is the fact that parents are not only called upon to disciple their children, they're called upon to discipline their children. Discipline is almost going out of style. And if you don't believe that, travel on an airplane. I'm quite a traveler. And when I see them coming through the front door, I begin to pray as they move toward my seat. Oh, Lord, keep them at least 7 or 8 rows away. Because it is overwhelming to me how parents allow their children to do anything and don't even make any attempt. Don and I were flying home from someplace, and there was a mother seated 2 rows in front of us, and she had 2 little children. The one little girl was screaming her head off. How many of you know that children have a scream that's in a pitch that is the most hurtful part of your eardrum? How many of you know that? Well, she had managed that pitch, and it was nonstop. This was a 2.5-hour flight. And I kid you not, her mom was reading Ladies Home Journal, just hanging on to the kids so she wouldn't run up and down the aisle while she screamed her head off reading her magazine like nothing was going on. And I had to pray that God would give me the discipline not to say something I'd be sorry about later. No, absolutely no attempt to bring discipline or control into the life. Where did this all start? Well, it didn't come from Solomon, I promise you, because let me tell you what Solomon has to say about all this. This would not get me any acclaim on talk shows today, but I'm just going to read to you what the Bible says. First of all, the Bible says that discipline is proper for every child. That's the first principle. It's proper for every child. Notice chapter 3, verses 11 and 12. Here are the Proverbs. My son, do not despise the chastening of the Lord, nor detest his correction. For whom the Lord loves, he corrects, just as a father, the son, in whom he delights. Proverbs 29 and verse 17 says, correct your son, and he will give you rest. Yes, he will give delight to your soul. Hebrews 12:7 says, if you endure correction, God deals with you as with sons. For what son is he whom the father does not chasten? So no matter how big or how strong or how mean, every child is to be under discipline. What is happening in this world of ours is that is dominated by humanist philosophy is the accumulated effect of several generations of young people who have not been under any discipline at all. And in the name of freedom, we have turned them loose too soon, and we are living with the sad result of our negligence. Paul Harvey expressed the conviction of many of us when he said these words. He said, I am against giving youth more freedom. They've already about as much freedom as an unguided missile. Jesus didn't campaign for unlimited freedom. He bound himself to God's will. We need some Christian youth with direction and purpose and faith and dedication, and that is born in the home. Sooner or later, we have to decide that. Last I knew, parents were still supposed to be in control. And discipline is proper for every child. Notice the second proverb. Discipline proves our love for our children. Proverbs 13:24 is known to most of you. It says, "He that spares the rod hates his son, but he who loves him disciplines him promptly. Chastens him early," says the New King James. Do you remember your parents saying something like this? "I'm going to discipline you, and I want you to know that's because I love you." Or maybe this sticks in your mind as it does mine. "This hurts me more than it does you." That last statement seemed to always be reserved as an introductory remark before I was really going to get it. Isn't it interesting that the number one reason that parents give for not disciplining their children is because, "I don't want to spank them because I just love them too much." But in reality, when we refuse to discipline our children, we are demonstrating the exact opposite, that we do not love them. We do not love them enough to stand in the way of their making the kinds of mistakes that can multiply into the critical, life-threatening mistake. Dr. James Dobson, in his bestseller, Dare to Discipline, has written that the parent has got to convince himself that discipline is not something he does to the child, but something he does for the child. The attitude toward the child must be, "I love you too much to let you behave like that." When you see parents letting their children run wild and not standing in the way of their disobedient behavior, do not make the false conclusion that they must really love their children a lot because they don't want to touch them. They don't love them enough to stand in the way of that which is destroying them and those around them. So discipline is a demonstration of your love for your children. How many of you know that when the Father up above disciplines us, it's because he loves us?
9: Amen. Amen. We'll have more of this on the Friday edition of Turning Point tomorrow. I hope you'll be with us as we finish up our discussion of Proverbs for Parents. And we have several more of these powerful principle messages from the book of Proverbs coming up in the rest of the month of August. I hope you'll stay focused with us and allow this book to minister to your life. 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
11: 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Here is FEBC Philippines Chief Executive Officer Luis Miguel Castillo for the FEBC Report.
12: As a gospel media ministry, we seek to communicate Christ's message to various people groups in their respective heart languages. 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Today, we are joined by station manager Ted Dolohan to reflect on God's faithfulness through the years. Kuya Ted, 1143 DZMR Santiago City, Isabela celebrated 15 years of God's faithfulness. As a missions radio, what does this identity mean, especially in serving the highland and culturally diverse communities of Cagayan Valley and the Cordilleras?
13: During my early years, before FEBC decided to have a radio station here in Isabela, sabi ko, bakit among radio stations of FEBC are only concentrated in the south and part of Luzon? So wala dito, sabi ko, sa north. And there are lots of tribes and communities that have not been reached yet. So in the celebration of this 15th year, we are grateful to God for how He is working, that we have now little by little infiltrated, or we have little by little reached out to these communities.
12: It's a good thing that you pointed that out, Kuya Ted, because that's the mission of FEBC, reaching people who are the hardest to reach with the gospel message. That is our heart, no? Especially those in isolated communities, especially up in the mountains, and reaching them through their particular tribal language, no? Their unique tribal language. So how does DZMR reflect that mission of FEBC?
13: We have already 7 different heart languages of the different cultures and tribes here and communities in Isabela and Cagayan Valley, particularly also in the Cordilleras that we have been serving. The majority of the people here are Ilocanos, and we have the Ibanags, we have the Itawit, we have the Igorots, the Kankanais. We also have a broadcast for the Kalanguya, the Ifugaos, which is one of the largest listening speaking language in the afternoon program. Lastly, we have the Ayangan language broadcast that we have now in the station.
12: Recently, I believe you distributed 1,000 portable missionary radios, a drive and distribution initiative to highlight your anniversary. So what use is this PM radio in strategically reaching different tribal groups up in the mountains?
13: This 1000 PM radio project is intended indeed to reach out to the communities up there in the mountains to proclaim the gospel of the Lord Jesus Christ until all have heard. We'll share this also to people with disabilities, the PWDs, who could not get out, who cannot go to churches to listen to the gospel. And also, we're giving radios to persons deprived of liberty. We have a person deprived of liberty who was given a radio. He was given a sentence for life imprisonment in the National Beloved Prison. There, he came to know the Lord Jesus Christ. And miraculously, by God's grace, he was released for his good behavior, having been transformed as a Christian while he was in detention. At nung siya ay ma-release, nung siya ay mapalaya na, naging bahagi ng kanyang desire o ng kanyang kagustuhan na maabot itong mga tao na naging katulad niya na isang bilanggo. His ministry now is reaching out to the people of deprived of liberty here at Santiago City.
12: It's a wonderful example of how the Lord uses our broadcast to reach people who need the good news. I am sure in many of your communities, no, in many parts of mountainous areas in Sierra Madre and even in the Cordillera, there are a lot of challenges that you have encountered in reaching people. How has the PM radio helped overcome such barriers?
13: Isa na nakakatuwa na bahagi ng aming ministry dito sa Santiago City ay yung pag-abot sa mga malalayong bundok dito sa Sierra Madre at Cordillera. And indeed, kapag kami ay magbibiyahe doon via road trip, it will take us about 5 hours or even more to be able to reach the place. But we are thankful because we have partnered with the New Tribes Mission Philippines and the Ethnos 360 who helped us transport these portable missionary radios to the various places using the helicopter of the Ethnos 360.
12: I can see the essence of partnership in what you're saying. No different partners, New Tribes Missions Philippines, Ethnos 360, and FEBC Philippines, all working together to reach people in hard-to-reach areas, no? For them to hear the good news through our broadcasts. When we went to one of the communities and we land on top of the mountain and we engage communities there, and I've heard this, no? When we take pictures, they would say, tag me, no? So that means these people are also, these communities are also in social media. How do you see new technology helping us to continue reaching these communities?
13: The trend of the times now is very challenging on the part of DZMR. And we are endeavoring also to reach out to these communities. Other than the broadcast or the terrestrial radio, we'll be able to reach them up through other media platforms. Kailangan na namin na maggumawa ng mga content na pasok at swak sa pangailangan ng kahit na mga nasa bundok. Even the youth in the lowlands have to be reached with the new content that we have to be keeping our listeners.
12: You celebrated 15 years. What is your prayer and vision for 1143 DZMR Missions Radio moving forward, particularly in reaching the people that we serve, communities, yung partners that walk alongside us, and using many tools in media for the wider gospel impact?
13: Firstly, we encourage our listeners and other partners to keep praying. Number one is to pray for FEBC. Weekly, pinadadala ko yung ating mga prayer list para sa ating mga group chats para sila ay ma-inform at patuloy na manalangin sa atin. Ikalawa, because we're a non-commercial stations, nahikilambing po kami sa ating mga listeners to partner with us with your financial support. So this is our prayer na sana lumago pa at patuloy pang dumami ang mga tagapakinig. Marami ang mananalangin, marami ang magpa-partner sa atin through their financial love gift support at partnership sa pamagitan ng ating mga broadcast. Hanggang ang lahat ng mga taga-Region 2, taga-Cordillera ay makarinig ng mensahe ng Panginoong Jesucristo.
12: Maraming salamat, Kuya Ted. We can see the commitment to the mission. Nakikita namin yung inyong heart kasama ang buong team ng DZMR. 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Thank you for tuning in. This has been Luis Miguel Castillo for the FEBC Report. Until next time, take care and God bless.
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17: Now, as we come to the book of Esther today, we come to what in one sense is the most remarkable book in the Bible. And that is because the name of God is not mentioned in this book at all. There's no mention of the name of God. You won't find it anywhere in this book. And that makes it an unusual book. Now, the heathen king is mentioned 192 times. And prayer, therefore, is not mentioned. Wouldn't be, since God is omitted. It's never quoted in the New Testament. There's not even a casual reference to it at all. But the superstition of the heathen is mentioned in Lucky Days, and we'll be introduced here into a pagan heathen court of a great world monarch who ruled over the then known world. This is an unusual book because of that. And it is an unusual book for another reason. It's named for a woman. Now, actually, there are only two books in the Bible named for women. I know someone is going to give me one of the epistles of John. I disagree with that, so don't submit that one to me. But Ruth and Esther are the two books named for women. The book of Esther is the romance of providence. That is how God directs this material universe in which we live today. In fact, it's the way he directs all of his creation. But we're going to look in just a few moments at the meaning of this word providence. Now, why would God's name not be mentioned? And why then does it teach the providence of God? Well, let me say first of all that since the name of God is not mentioned, there's not even a divine title or pronoun that refers to him. I'm told that in the Hebrew that there is one place where there's an acrostic that spells out deity, but I would not attach too much importance to that. Now, back in Deuteronomy, the 31st chapter, in verse 18, before God put them in the land, he outlined their history for them. He told them about the Babylonian captivity, and he also told about the Roman captivity. That is, that both Babylon and Rome would destroy the city of Jerusalem and the people would be taken into captivity. It actually happened that way. But in Deuteronomy 31:18, God says this. He says, "And I will surely hide my face in that day for all the evils which they have wrought, in that they have turned unto other gods." Now, that's a strange thing, is it not? That God says when they go into idolatry and they were sent into Babylonian captivity because of their idolatry, and now God says, "I'm going to hide my face from them." In the book of Esther, God has hidden his face from them. But we can say God standeth in the shadows, keeping watch over his own. So the book of Esther gives us a record of a group of people out of the will of God. Now, when Cyrus made the decree after the 70 years Babylonian captivity for the people to return back to the land, why, not all of them returned. Less than 60,000 returned, and we had the record of that in Ezra and Nehemiah. And we'll pick it up again in the two prophetic books of Haggai and Zechariah. These four books is the record of those that return. But what about that larger segment that did not return back to the land? You have that same condition actually today. We speak of the nation Israel today. Well, there are probably 2 million that have returned, but there are about 16 million that are in the world today. So actually, the majority are not in the land at all. That is something I think that's evident. And I use that merely as a parallel to illustrate what it was in that day. And it would mean that several million of these people did not return to the land. They should have. God had commanded them to. Now they're out of the will of God. The question is, do we have any record of these people, this large number, that did not return to the land? Yes, and that record is in the book of Esther, and it is recorded here. In other words, we just have one page out of their history, one small item of their experience, and one scrap and shred of evidence in their voluminous records. And the little book of Esther becomes all important for that reason. But in this, we see God, though they're not in his will,

repentance and resurrection is taught in the book of Jonah. So the great doctrines of our Christian faith are taught in certain books. Now, the book of Esther gives us that, and it illustrates providence. Now, this means simply this. These people in a foreign land, out of the will of God, they have not obeyed his orders, because his orders was to return to the land of Israel. They remained. They disobeyed. They forgot God. They're far from him, and they'll not call upon him. And when they first came into the land, why, they could say, how shall we sing the Lord's song in a strange land? And they couldn't. They sat down. They wept when they remembered Zion, but now they've forgotten Zion. In fact, it's in rubble and ruins, and they don't want to go back there. And they made a covenant at the beginning that made my tongue cleave to the roof of my mouth if I forget Zion. They've forgotten, and their tongue is silent in this book. They're not praising God at all, nor are they praying to him. That makes this, you see, a very remarkable book. But what about God? Well, he hasn't forgotten them. Now, how can God direct them if they've rejected him? Well, God does it by his providence. And the book of Esther teaches the providence of God. Now, what is providence? Will you forgive me if I'm theological for just a moment? If you want a definition, well, here's a theological definition. It's the means by which God directs all things, both animate and inanimate, seen and unseen, good and evil, toward a worthy purpose, which means his will must finally prevail. Or as the psalmist said, his kingdom ruleth over all. And the New Testament in Ephesians 1:11, Paul says, who worketh all things according to the counsel of his will. So our God today, he's running the universe, friends. I guess that many of us thought it had slipped out from under him. And Emerson was wrong when he said, things are in the saddle and they ride mankind. Well, things are riding mankind, but they're not in the saddle. God today is the one that's in the saddle. Now, there are three words that we need to keep before us to understand the providence of God in relation to the material universe and to man in particular. We have the word creation, and we understand by creation that God, by his fiat word, spoke this universe into existence. Do you have a better explanation? If you do, come up with it. I get, frankly, a little annoyed with the dogmatism of some of these half-baked scientists today. They're generally teaching today in some of our colleges, very candidly. Many of these men are not research scientists. They actually are not experts, but they speak as if they were expert, and they tell about how evolution, you know, formed man. Well, will you tell me where all of the goo came from out of which this thing evolved? Where did the earth begin? Did it begin out of nothing? And don't tell me it was always here. Because if you do that, then you've got an infinite universe. And if you've got an infinite universe, you've got to have somebody that's infinite to run the thing. We're on the horns of a dilemma. And actually, there's only two explanations for this universe today. One is speculation. Evolution comes under that. But before it came along, and it's comparatively speaking recent, there were other explanations for the presence of the universe. All of them have been exploded today, and I think in time evolution will fall by the wayside. It's speculation. Now we have the others, revelation. And the only way that you and I, certainly as Christians, will ever understand how this universe began is by faith. We understand that God brought this universe that you and I live in into existence. And that's the only way that you and I can explain it. And it's by faith. And that is by revelation. Faith cometh by hearing, and hearing by the word of God. And either you believe in creation or you believe in speculation. There's no third explanation for the universe. That's creation. Then there's preservation, and that's a tremendous word. That means that somebody has to hold this

thing together today. And we are told in Hebrews 1:3, upholding all things by the word of his power. And as Paul says in Colossians 1:17, and by him all things consist. That is, they hold together. What is the stickum that holds this universe together? What is it that's making it run just like clockwork today? So they can send a man to the moon and plot exactly where the moon can be, and they can send a little gadget out toward Mars, and they know exactly where Mars will be. You say it's remarkable that man can do that. It's remarkable. We got a universe that's running like clockwork. Who's running it? Well, the Lord Jesus Christ is running it, upholding all things by the word of his power. Now, the third word is providence. And that's the word we're going to be looking at in the little book of Esther. Now, providence is the way that God is directing this universe. He's moving it into tomorrow. He's moving it into the future by his providence. Now, that means, and let me now get off of this theological high horse I'm on, and come right down where we live today, right where the rubber meets the road. And when we get down there, we find out that providence goes something like this. Providence means to provide. God will provide. You remember that's what Abraham said yonder on top of Mount Moriah. When Isaac said, "Where's the sacrifice?" Abraham said, "God will provide." Well, God provided 1900 years after Abraham, on the top of that same ledge that goes through Jerusalem, on Golgotha, the Lord Jesus Christ was crucified. And God provided a lamb. God will provide himself a lamb. And there's where the Lamb of God that taketh away the sin of the world was offered. God provides. Now, providence means the hand of God in the glove of human events. And that means that when God's not at the steering wheel, he's the backseat driver. And he's the coach who calls signals from the bench. The way that God coaches the man on second base, that's the way that providence moves. It's the unseen rudder on the ship of state. He's the pilot at the wheel during the night watch. And as someone has said, he makes great doors swing on little hinges. Little babies cry, and a woman's heart was brought together down by the River Nile when Pharaoh's daughter came down to bathe, and the Lord just pinched little Moses, and he let out a yelp, and this woman came and looked down at him. And God used that to change the destiny of a people, by the way. And in the book of Esther, we're going to find out one night a king couldn't sleep, and he didn't have any aspirin tablets. So he read some records. And it's a good thing he read them. It changed the destiny of a people. That's providence. And we'll see providence in this book. We are going to see in this remarkable book here the permissive will of God. Now, that's the area where most Christians operate today, this area of the permissive will of God. Esther won a beauty contest. Now, somebody's going to say, "You mean God approves of a beauty contest?" I didn't say that. God, by his providence, saw that Esther won it. But they're not in the will of God. God doesn't approve of it. A great many Christians today are doing things God doesn't approve of. And they're wondering why they can't find the will of God. My friend, that's different to be guided by the will of God or by the providence of God. And there's a lovely thing said in the Word of God. He says, "I'll guide them by mine eye." You know, you have to be close to a person to see their eye. And you have to stay very close to God, be in his will for him to guide you. But most people are guided by the providence of God. Now let's at least get our foot in the door here. I think this is a remarkable book. And I have a book on Esther. I hope you'll ask for the notes and outlines. They are available and free to you. But the book, we ask that you send a gift. And it's a very attractive book, one of the most attractive we've ever gotten out. We'll offer that for the book of Esther, of course. Now, let me say that we have an outline of this book that we'll follow as we go through. And I'll just give it to you as we go along. Now, we have here, first of all, in chapter 1, it may sound rather facetious to you, the wife who refused to obey her husband.
Well, I guess that's not new today, but it was new back in that day when a wife refused to obey her husband. So we have here, and I'll just get into this chapter and get our foot in the door, and we'll begin there next time. Verse 1, Esther, first chapter. Now it came to pass in the days of Ahasuerus. This is Ahasuerus, who reigned from India even unto Ethiopia over 127 provinces. Now, this word, Ahasuerus, actually is not a name. It's a title. This is the title that this king had. Now, there's been some question as who the king was. Who do we have reference to here? What king is it? Well, I'll take the position that it will be Xerxes, and I believe that's who it is, and I think the book and history will confirm that. But it's interesting to note, and I want to give you a little excerpt that comes from the book published by the British Museum in 1907. It says, "The sculptors and inscriptions of Darius the Great on the rock of Behistun in Persia with Osiris Cylinder's translation, it is established that Ahasuerus and Esther were the parents of the Cyrus of Isaiah 44:28, 45:1, and so on. May I say to you, it's quite interesting that secular history confirms this. But I believe that we're talking now about the great Xerxes, who reigned here over a kingdom, a great empire, from India, we're told, to Ethiopia, all through that great fertile crescent. That was the very heartland of the world. And a great many folk feel that that is the heartland of the world in which we live today. Well, this man reigned over it. He evidently was Xerxes. Now we're told that in those days, when the king Ahasuerus sat on the throne of his kingdom, which was in Shushan the palace, in the third year of his reign, he made a feast unto all his princes, his servants, the power of Persia, and Media, the nobles and the princes of the provinces being before him. Now, we are introduced here to a great pagan banquet in the palace of Xerxes. And they just had a banquet, you remember, over in the same place, only they had to put up tents. It was what we would call a very swanky affair. Cost millions of dollars. Now, we're going to see a banquet that was a banquet to end all banquets. This was a great one. Why did he do it? He's getting ready to make a campaign against Europe and Greece in particular. And we'll have to wait and see that next time. We are looking at a great event, friends, in the history of the world. And how can God get in on a scene like this? Well, he will, by his providence. Standeth God in the shadows, keeping watch over his own.

Those who have been to the Louvre in Paris often say they were surprised at how small the Mona Lisa portrait actually is, 30 by 21 inches. Her smile isn't much bigger, and though we might never know what she's smirking about, another mystery might have been solved. Italian Renaissance specialist and geologist Anne Pizzaruso thinks she's found the painting's setting in northern Italy, in Lecco. Most historians had focused on the bridge in the painting, but Anne believes the mountains reveal the answer. And looking at the pictures of the area, she might be right. Sometimes when we read the Bible, we miss the big picture as well. Thankfully, Jesus reminds us that Genesis to Revelation points to Him. Welcome to Haven Today. I'm David Wolin, sharing the great story that's all about Jesus. It's Thursday, and today we have our second to last, though I'd say perhaps the most important message in our series, The King We Need. Today we'll be in 2 Samuel 7, where God makes a great promise to David. He will not let David build a house for the Lord, but rather it's the Lord who will build a house for David. This is a promise almost too great to believe, but David takes hold of it. He believes what God has promised, and he gives him the praise and the glory. Now, what God promised to David is spectacular. It is far greater than the plans that David had set his own mind on. But still, David had to let go of his plan to take hold of God's plan. So what about you? In your own life, has God redirected your path? Has he said essentially to you, "No, not this, but that instead"? Well, let this passage in 2 Samuel 7 give you some encouragement today. God's plans are always better than our own. However, this milestone chapter is about far more than embracing God's will for your life. It's about God's will to redeem the whole world through a promised king. And what God says to David echoes throughout the rest of Scripture. It sets the stage for the king who would be born just as David was in Bethlehem. And this single chapter in the Old Testament functions like a spotlight shining into all the books that follow. For Israel, in the centuries that followed, there would be exceedingly dark days, and yet the light of Christ, the hope of the coming Messiah, would always be there. And we can see it today when we read the Old Testament. We just have to learn to read the Scriptures like this, the same way Jesus taught his disciples. That's what our featured resource, Christ in All the Scriptures, is all about. It was created not to replace, but to accompany your own Bible reading. The subtitle of the book is Reading and Praying Through the Bible in a Year. And certainly, you can do that, read it in a year. But if you're moving at a different pace, this is still a useful companion to help you draw near to Christ. The number to call, 865-HAVEN, online at haventoday.org. Again, haventoday.org. And now, with some enthusiasm getting us started, here's Hope Darst and If the Lord Builds the House.

If the Lord builds the house. That was Hope Darst here on This Haven Today. I'm David Wolin, and on that same theme, let's turn our hearts to the Lord, hearing His word calling us to search our own hearts, our desires, our motives in whatever you and I might be doing today. Psalm 127. Unless the Lord builds the house, the builders labor in vain. Unless the Lord watches over the city, the guards stand watch in vain. In vain you rise early and stay up late, toiling for food to eat, for He grants sleep to those He loves. Now, what does it mean to build a house? Yes, there are those who swing hammers and climb ladders, building literal houses, but the Bible is speaking about something bigger. Coming from the Psalm of Ascents, Psalm 127 is the words of David's son Solomon. Now, David would not build a house for the Lord, though it was his desire. It would be Solomon who would build the temple, replacing the historic tabernacle tent that had been the dwelling place of the Ark of the Covenant. But there is a greater house. It's the one God promised to David, and we'll be talking about that today. But there are also lesser houses that we build. It's a metaphor for our lives and the purpose for which each of us is striving. What is it that you're truly seeking to do with your life? What is the legacy that you want to leave and be remembered for? If you're someone who works hard, and not everyone does, but if you are someone like this, what are you working for? There is only one house that will endure, and God invites us to take part in what He is building. But how quickly we become consumed with the stresses of our lives, the fears, the anxieties, the burdens that come with it. And this psalm gives wise counsel for anyone who's losing sleep. And at times, I've been among that group. But we can find rest in the Lord, for He grants sleep to those He loves. And if you're in Christ, this is speaking of you. You are one of those He loves. As Psalm 103 assures us, as a father has compassion on his children, so the Lord has compassion on those who fear Him. For He knows how we are formed. He remembers that we are dust. And so today, you who are weary, you who are anxious, you who are losing sleep, come to your compassionate Father, who is the one who provides for you and who gives you rest in Him. And along these same lines of thought, the houses that we build, let's turn now to the life of David. And today we're going to be taking a look at what I would say is the John 3:16 of the Old Testament. It's the passage every Jewish believer after the time of David would look back on with great hope and expectation. If this passage is unfamiliar to you, then be sure to listen and get familiar with this milestone, I'd say even keystone, Bible passage. It contains the greatest promise God had made since His promise to Abraham so many centuries before. And in fact, this promise is connected with that one. It's an extension, a further pulling back of the curtain. God is revealing to David, and through David to all of us who hear the word of the Lord, He's revealing what He's doing in history. 2 Samuel 7. It's a mountaintop moment in more ways than one. Think about it from David's perspective. He was looking back at the many years leading up to this point. Years of hoping, believing, waiting, suffering, striving, and ultimately seeing God make good on His promise. Starting in verse 1, after the king was settled in his palace, and the Lord had given him rest from all his enemies around him, he said to Nathan the prophet, "Here I am, living in a house of cedar, while the ark of God remains in a tent." Nathan replied to the king, "Whatever you have in mind, go ahead and do it, for the Lord is with you." In the previous six chapters of 2 Samuel, David had become king after his predecessor Saul had died in battle, but initially he'd only become king over the tribe and territory of Judah. The house of Saul and the rest of the tribes started a civil war to unseat David. Earlier in chapter 3, the text had told us, the war between the house of Saul and the house of David lasted a long time. David grew stronger and stronger, while the house of Saul grew weaker and weaker. But now, in 2 Samuel chapter 7, all of Israel hails David as their king.
The war is over. David has established Jerusalem, the city of peace, as his royal seat. He's built a palace there on Mount Zion, a mountaintop moment indeed. And perhaps standing there, he and his friend and advisor and prophet Nathan are standing on his palace rooftop at night, gazing out over the twinkling lights of Jerusalem. Finally, it feels like everyone can take a deep breath. Perhaps David is reminiscing about all the Lord has done in his life, and then he turns to Nathan and shares with him the greatest longing of his heart. Perhaps even from where they were standing, they could see the tabernacle, the tent that houses the Ark of the Covenant, and David shares he wants to build a house for the Lord. And here Nathan responds probably like any pastor or ministry leader would when someone approaches them and says, "I'd like to make a sizable donation to your ministry." And Nathan instantly responds, "Whatever you have in mind, go ahead and do it, for the Lord is with you." I don't think there was anything wrong in what Nathan said. Truly, the Lord had been with David, and what he longed to do was a noble thing. But it wasn't what God wanted. Not yet. Not in this way. The word of the Lord comes to Nathan that night. "Go and tell my servant David, this is what the Lord says. Are you the one to build me a house to dwell in? I have not dwelt in a house from the day I brought the Israelites up out of Egypt to this day. I have been moving from place to place with a tent as my dwelling. Wherever I moved with all the Israelites, did I ever say to any of their rulers whom I commanded to shepherd my people Israel, 'Why have you not built me a house of cedar?'" I heard another pastor once make this observation. The narrator of 2 Samuel has been telling this story up to this moment, referring to David as the king. After the king was settled, Nathan replied to the king, but now it's God talking. And he says to Nathan, "Go tell my servant, David." And that's the most any of us can ever hope to be or should want to be, including King David. Here the Lord calls David my servant, and that's not demeaning. For those who are but dust, and that's all of us, this is us being lifted up high above our station, or simply to be a servant in the house of the Lord. Even as the king, this is David's true identity, and he embraces it. And that's something I think that we can take and ponder today, but I think there's another lesson here as well. God is giving instruction to David's heart right here. And yes, there is a great promise coming, but there's value in what the Lord is saying before that promise. Sometimes there's a vision that we have in our hearts. It might feel as though it's from the Lord. There's nothing wrong or ungodly about it. There's something that we're dreaming about for His glory and His kingdom. Others, godly people around us, may have affirmed it, and yet, as we discover, it's not the Lord's will. Perhaps, and this is even harder for us, perhaps the Lord has assigned that noble vision to someone else. Not you, not me. When that becomes clear, what follows in our hearts? Discouragement? Maybe a feeling of rejection or failure? Two things to say here. First, remember who you are in Christ. The King of Kings has made you His own. You're not rejected. You are accepted, and that is all of grace. It's not because you've done so very well, not because you deserve it. You know, I've sometimes heard other Christians say, "Well, the Lord can't bless this ministry until we do this or that." That is to say, until we get our house in order. Only then will we be deserving of God's blessing. Well, first, I think that's only a hair away from crossing over into a prosperity gospel. But second, who are we to think that we know the mind of the Lord or who He will bless and when He will do so? I've seen the Lord many times bless those who have done little to deserve it. We don't know these things like we may think we do, and we should repent if we act as though we know the mind of the Lord. Well, in David's case, the desire he had was something that God was assigning to somebody else. But that wasn't a rejection of David. It was because God had something far, far greater for him. And it was in this moment that God turned David's good plan and flipped it upside down and showed David the greatest plan in the history of the world. Continuing in verse 8, the Lord says, "I took you from the pasture, from tending the flock, and appointed you ruler over my people Israel. I have been with you wherever you have gone. I have cut off all your enemies from before you.
Now I will make your name great, like the names of the greatest men on earth, and I will provide a place for my people Israel and will plant them so that they can have a home of their own and no longer be disturbed. Wicked people will not oppress them anymore as they did at the beginning and have done ever since the time that I appointed leaders over my people Israel. I will also give you rest from all your enemies. The Lord is reminding David here, who has won all of his battles for him, who it is that has established and is even still upholding him. The Lord is humbling David with this reminder. And now he's going to tell him that he will do something far greater than David has ever dreamed. The Lord declares to you that the Lord himself will establish a house for you. When your days are over and you rest with your ancestors, I will raise up your offspring to succeed you, your own flesh and blood, and I will establish his kingdom. He is the one who will build a house for my name, and I will establish the throne of his kingdom forever. I will be his father, and he will be my son. When he does wrong, I will punish him with a rod wielded by men, with floggings inflicted by human hands, but my love will never be taken away from him, as I took it away from Saul, whom I removed from before you. Your house and your kingdom will endure forever before me. Your throne will be established forever. By comparison, David's plans were small. In his own eyes, they were great, but when the Lord shows David the place that he is giving him in his great story, the great story, David is willing to give up his lesser dream for God's great purpose, his great promise that will never end through death, will never be destroyed by sin, and will not fade with time. This glittering diamond is a forever promise of a forever king in the line, in the house of David, who will sit on a forever throne of a forever kingdom. No wonder David responds with amazement and worship and submission to God's plans for him. And now, from here on out, God's people will be looking for the greater son of David, the Christ, the Messiah, the Davidic king who is to come. And now, when you read the Psalms, I hope this expectant hope is going to start popping out to you everywhere you read. This is the king they all point to, as do the prophets. And when Jesus comes onto the scene, he claims this throne for himself. Standing before the Sanhedrin on trial, Jesus says nothing until the high priest asks him this: "Are you the Messiah, the Son of the Blessed One?" "I am," said Jesus, "and you will see the Son of Man sitting at the right hand of the Mighty One and coming on the clouds of heaven." And at these words, they judged him as worthy of death and sent him to the cross, having no idea that the cross was his greatest moment of greatest glory, where the King of Kings would conquer death and accomplish our redemption. And today, this is the King we worship, the King we adore, the King we serve. And we set our greatest hopes on him and these words that he spoke, that he, the Messiah, will return, coming on the clouds of heaven, faithful to the end.

Such a great hymn sung by three men, all related. A father with his two sons, one of whom goes by the name Stephen Curtis Chapman. The message of the song so on point today. Great is thy faithfulness. This is Haven Today. I'm David Wolin, and I hope your heart was uplifted as you heard God's word today. I know mine was, just thinking about how all of our lives, yours and mine, like the saints who came before us, woven into God's great story that he's telling throughout history. And he will bring history to its consummation when Christ returns and King Jesus will reign forever and ever. Believer, there is so much joy to come. And we get a foretaste when we seek the Lord Jesus in his word. From Genesis to Revelation, the great story of Jesus can be found and traced throughout Scripture. That's why Haven published a resource to help you do precisely that. It's a hardback book. Be sure to request Christ in All the Scriptures online, haventoday.org. The website again, haventoday.org. I'm David Wolin. I hope you come back and join me again next time. We'll be keeping it all about Jesus. It's the great story here on Haven Today.

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3: 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Today, we are joined by station manager Ted Dolohan to reflect on God's faithfulness through the years. Kuya Ted, 1143 DZMR Santiago City, Isabela celebrated 15 years of God's faithfulness. 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
4: During my early years, before FEBC decided to have a radio station here in Isabela, sabi ko, bakit ang mga radio stations of FEBC are only concentrated in the south and part of Luzon? So wala dito, sabi ko, sa north, and there are lots of tribes and communities that have not been reached yet. So in the celebration of this 15th year, we are grateful to God for how He is working, that we have now little by little infiltrated, or we have little by little reached out to these communities.
3: It's a good thing that you pointed that out, Kuya Ted, because that's the mission of FEBC, reaching people who are the hardest to reach with the gospel message. That is our heart, no? Especially those in isolated communities, especially up in the mountains, and reaching them through their particular tribal language, no? Their unique tribal language. So how does DZMR reflect that mission of FEBC?
4: We have already 7 different heart languages of the different cultures and tribes here and communities in Isabela and Cagayan Valley, particularly also in the Cordilleras, that we have been serving. The majority of the people here are Ilocanos, and we have the Ibanags, we have the Itawit, we have the Igorots, the Kankanais. We also have a broadcast for the Kalanguya, the Ifugaos, which is one of the largest listening speaking language in the afternoon program. Lastly, we have the Ayangan language broadcast that we have now in the station.
3: Recently, I believe you distributed 1,000 portable missionary radios, a drive and distribution initiative to highlight your anniversary. So what use is this PM radio in strategically reaching different tribal groups up in the mountains?
4: This 1000 PM radio project is intended indeed to reach out to the communities up there in the mountains to proclaim the gospel of the Lord Jesus Christ until all have heard. We'll share this also to people with disabilities, the PWDs, who could not get out, who cannot go to churches to listen to the gospel. And also, we're giving radios to persons deprived of liberty. We have a person deprived of liberty who was given a radio. He was given a sentence for life imprisonment in the National Beloved Prison. There, he came to know the Lord Jesus Christ. And miraculously, by God's grace, he was released for his good behavior, having been transformed as a Christian while he was in detention. At siya ay ma-release, nung siya ay mapalaya na, naging bahagi ng kanyang desire o ng kanyang kagustuhan na maabot itong mga tao na naging katulad niya na isang bilanggo. His ministry now is reaching out to the people of the pride of liberty here at Santiago City.
3: It's a wonderful example of how the Lord uses our broadcast to reach people who need the good news. I am sure in many of your communities, in many parts of mountainous areas in Sierra Madre and even in the Cordillera, there are a lot of challenges that you have encountered in reaching people. How has the PM Radio helped overcome such barriers?
4: Isa na nakakatuwa na bahagi ng aming ministry dito sa Santiago City ay yung pag-abot sa mga malalayong bundok dito sa Sierra Madre at Cordillera. And indeed, kapag kami ay magbibiyahe doon via road trip, it will take us about 5 hours or even more to be able to reach the place. But we are thankful because we have partnered with the New Tribes Mission Philippines and the Ethnos 360 who help us transport these portable missionary radios to the various places using the helicopter of the Ethnos 360.
3: I can see the essence of partnership in what you're saying. Different partners, New Tribes Missions Philippines, Ethnos 360, and FEBC Philippines, all working together to reach people in hard-to-reach areas, for them to hear the good news through our broadcasts. When we went to one of the communities and we land on top of the mountain and we engage communities there. And I've heard this, when we take pictures, they would say, tag me, no? So that means these people are also, these communities are also in social media. How do you see new technology helping us to continue reaching these communities?
4: The trend of the times now is very challenging on the part of DZMR. And we are endeavoring also to reach out to these communities. 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Kailangan na namin na gumawa ng mga content na pasok at swak sa pangailangan ng kahit na mga nasa bundok. Even the youth in the lowlands have to be reached with the new content that we have to be keeping our listeners.
3: You celebrated 15 years. What is your prayer and vision for 1143 DZMR Missions Radio moving forward, particularly in reaching the people that we serve, communities, yung partners that walk alongside us, and using many tools in media for the wider gospel impact?
4: Firstly, we encourage our listeners and other partners to keep praying. Number one is to pray for FEBC. Weekly, pinadadala ko yung ating mga prayer list para sa ating mga group chats para sila ay ma-inform at patuloy na manalangin sa atin. Ikalawa, because we're a non-commercial station, nahikilambing po kami sa ating mga listeners to partner with us with your financial support. So this is our prayer na sana lumago pa at patuloy pang dumami ang mga tagapakinig. Marami ang mananalangin, marami ang magpa-partner sa atin through their financial love gift support at partnership sa pamagitan ng ating mga broadcast. Hanggang ang lahat ng mga taga-Region 2, taga-Cordillera ay makarinig ng mensahe ng Panginoong Jesucristo.
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